thinking that we're more righteous than God is. And that we would condemn God to make ourselves look good. And that we would curse God and tell him that he's not right for letting this happen to me in my life. God, help us to love him more than that. Amen. Wilt thou disannul my judgment, God says. Who could disannul God's judgment? He's always right. Man, we don't think that sometimes. God is faithful. All the time. Amen. God is faithful. And he's the one that can help you. Remember Paul's thorn in the flesh? God said, I'll give you strength and grace and power to get through it, Paul. What if Paul looked at God and said, this isn't fair? We say this sometimes, I'll close. We say this sometimes that we don't know how people go through this life with all the heartaches and the troubles and the difficulties that they have. How do they go through life not having Jesus on their side? And I would say the same thing to us that are saved tonight, kept by the power of God. Why would we want to go through a difficult time being sideways with the God that can help us? What if one of these days the devil has to show up? I doubt this was a two-part deal that happened only two times in eternity, right? The devil and the sons of God coming before God. Probably has happened a few more times. What if the next time it happens, God says, have you considered, and names your name at Spring City Baptist Church? What if that next phone call you get that shatters your life? What if that next event comes down the pipe that's so uncomfortable and so unwanted and so unwelcome in your life? What if it's just the trial of your love and the trial of your faith, and God's just looking to see if you love him more than that? I think that mindset might help us a little bit. All right, let's pray. Father, we love you tonight. Thanks for the time together. Thank you for this church, Lord. Thank you for your word. Thank you for being a faithful God. Thank you for being a God that's full of all grace and mercy and truth and righteousness and purity and holiness. Lord, thank you for being a God that we can call to. You said you're a very present help in time of need. You said we could cast all of our care on you because you care for us. And Lord, this account of Job, we try to make sense of it, and hopefully we've done so tonight in a way that helps our hearts, but Lord, we really just can't understand it fully. But we know this, Lord, if those things happen to us, we would like to respond to them the exact same way that Job did. That we would worship you, that we would say, blessed be the name of the Lord, and that we would have the attitude and mean it, Lord, though you would kill us, yet we'll still trust in you. And I pray that you'd find that the case amongst our hearts tonight. Thank you for loving us and being such a great God to us. Help us now in these last days, Lord, to serve you acceptably. In Jesus' name we pray. Amen. All right, radio audience, have a great night. Thanks for tuning in.

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1: Here's your WLRV weather forecast for Southwest Virginia. I'm Eli, the weather guy. Overnight, partly cloudy with the low around 58. On Thursday, mostly sunny with the high near 84. Partly cloudy on Thursday night with the low around 63. On Friday, 60% chance of showers likely, possibly a thunderstorm, mainly after 2 p.m. Otherwise, mostly sunny with the high near 85. 60% chance of showers likely on Friday night, possibly a thunderstorm, mainly before 2 a.m. Another chance later on, mostly cloudy with the low around 67. 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
1: Here's your WLRV weather forecast for Southwest Virginia. I'm Eli, the weather guy. Overnight, partly cloudy with the low around 58. On Thursday, mostly sunny with the high near 84. Partly cloudy on Thursday night with the low around 63. On Friday, 60% chance of showers likely, possibly a thunderstorm, mainly after 2 p.m. Otherwise, mostly sunny with the high near 85. 60% chance of showers likely on Friday night, possibly a thunderstorm, mainly before 2 a.m. Another chance later on, mostly cloudy with the low around 67. 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
1: Here's your WLRV weather forecast for Southwest Virginia. I'm Eli, the weather guy. Overnight, partly cloudy with a low around 58. On Thursday, mostly sunny with a high near 84. Partly cloudy on Thursday night with a low around 63. On Friday, 60% chance of showers likely, possibly a thunderstorm, mainly after 2 p.m. Otherwise, mostly sunny with a high near 85. 60% chance of showers likely on Friday night, possibly a thunderstorm, mainly before 2 a.m. Another chance later on, mostly cloudy with a low around 67. 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
1: There is a river, the streams whereof shall make glad the city of God, the holy place of the tabernacles of the Most High. God is in the midst of her. She shall not be moved. God shall help her, and that right early.

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1: Here's your WLRV weather forecast for Southwest Virginia. I'm Eli, the weather guy. Overnight, partly cloudy with the low around 58. On Thursday, mostly sunny with the high near 84. Partly cloudy on Thursday night with the low around 63. On Friday, 60% chance of showers likely, possibly a thunderstorm, mainly after 2 p.m. Otherwise, mostly sunny with the high near 85. 60% chance of showers likely on Friday night, possibly a thunderstorm, mainly before 2 a.m. Another chance later on, mostly cloudy with the low around 67. 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
1: Here's your WLRV weather forecast for Southwest Virginia. I'm Eli, the weather guy. Overnight, partly cloudy with the low around 58. On Thursday, mostly sunny with the high near 84. Partly cloudy on Thursday night with the low around 63. On Friday, 60% chance of showers likely, possibly a thunderstorm, mainly after 2 p.m. Otherwise, mostly sunny with the high near 85. 60% chance of showers likely on Friday night, possibly a thunderstorm, mainly before 2 a.m. Another chance later on, mostly cloudy with the low around 67. 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

This next song is entitled The Secret Place. Everybody has secrets, things in their past that they're ashamed of. And since the Garden of Eden, the natural reaction is to hide them from view. Like Adam and Eve, some even act as if they are hidden from God Himself. But Scripture makes it very clear that this is not the case. Psalm 44:21 says, "Shall not God search this out? For He knoweth the secrets of the heart." Psalm 90 verse 8 adds, "Thou hast set our iniquities before Thee, our secret sins in the light of Thy countenance." Not only does God know our secrets, but one day He will bring them into judgment. Ecclesiastes 12:14 says, "For God shall bring every work into judgment with every secret thing, whether it be good or whether it be evil." However, God's Son, Jesus Christ, came to this earth, lived a sinless life, died on the cross of Calvary, and rose again the third day. On the cross, Jesus received the judgment that we as sinners deserved. 2 Corinthians 5:21 says, "For He," speaking of God, "hath made Him," speaking of Jesus, "to be sin for us, who knew no sin, that we might be made the righteousness of God in Him." This means that those who trust Jesus Christ have nothing to fear. 1 John chapter 1, verses 8 and 9 say, "If we say that we have no sin, we deceive ourselves, and the truth is not in us. If we confess our sins, He is faithful and just to forgive us our sins and to cleanse us from all unrighteousness." You see, just as soon as Adam brought the Lord into his secret,

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1: Here's your WLRV weather forecast for Southwest Virginia. I'm Eli, the weather guy. Overnight, partly cloudy with the low around 58. On Thursday, mostly sunny with the high near 84. Partly cloudy on Thursday night with the low around 63. On Friday, 60% chance of showers likely, possibly a thunderstorm, mainly after 2 p.m. Otherwise, mostly sunny with the high near 85. 60% chance of showers likely on Friday night, possibly a thunderstorm, mainly before 2 a.m. Another chance later on, mostly cloudy with the low around 67. 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
1: Here's your WLRV weather forecast for Southwest Virginia. I'm Eli, the weather guy. Overnight, partly cloudy with the low around 58. On Thursday, mostly sunny with the high near 84. Partly cloudy on Thursday night with the low around 63. On Friday, 60% chance of showers likely, possibly a thunderstorm, mainly after 2 p.m. Otherwise, mostly sunny with the high near 85. 60% chance of showers likely on Friday night, possibly a thunderstorm, mainly before 2 a.m. Another chance later on, mostly cloudy with the low around 67. 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
1: Here's your WLRV weather forecast, Southwest Virginia. I'm meteorologist Jim Manoff. Today's going to be mostly sunny with a high of 84, partly cloudy tonight, low 62. Friday, sunshine with an isolated afternoon shower or thunderstorm, the high 88. Friday night, clouds and a few showers and thunderstorms, low 68. Saturday, clouds, sun, few showers and thunderstorms, high temperature 84. Thanks for listening to your weather source for Southwest Virginia, WLRV

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1: Here's your WLRV weather forecast in Southwest Virginia. I'm meteorologist Jim Minoff. Today's going to be mostly sunny with a high of 84, partly cloudy tonight, low 62. Friday, sunshine with an isolated afternoon shower or thunderstorm, the high 88. Friday night, clouds and a few showers and thunderstorms, low 68. Saturday, cloud, sun, few showers and thunderstorms, high temperature 84. Thanks for listening to your weather source for Southwest Virginia, WLRV.

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1: Here's your WLRV weather forecast, Southwest Virginia. I'm meteorologist Jim Manon. Today's going to be mostly sunny with a high of 84, partly cloudy tonight, low 62. Friday, sunshine with a nice late afternoon shower or thunderstorm, the high 88. Friday night, clouds and a few showers and thunderstorms, low 68. Saturday, cloud, sun, few showers and thunderstorms, high temperature 84. Thanks for listening to your weather source for Southwest Virginia, WLRV.

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1: Here's your WLRV weather forecast, Southwest Virginia. I'm meteorologist Jim Manon. Today's going to be mostly sunny with a high of 84, partly cloudy tonight, low 62. Friday, sunshine with an isolated afternoon shower or thunderstorm, the high 88. Friday night, clouds and a few showers and thunderstorms, low 68. Saturday, cloud, sun, few showers and thunderstorms, high temperature 84. 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
2: Welcome to Because of Calvary, ministry of the Calvary Baptist Church in Portsmouth, Ohio, on the web at becauseofcalvary.com. This is Pastor Ryan Brown. In Ephesians chapter 5 and verse number 18, the Bible tells us, "Be not drunk with wine when it is excess, but be filled with the Spirit." Now there are two commands here. One deals with our flesh and another deals with our spirit. One tells us, "Be not drunk with wine," but it equates those controlling effects of alcohol to what ought to be happening with us in regard to the Spirit. The Bible says, "Be filled with the Spirit." Now in our understanding, we sometimes look at that and we think, well, we can get more of the Spirit. There are times that we have less, there are times that we have more, but that's not what the Bible's speaking of at all. The Bible is speaking of our surrender and the control of the Holy Spirit on our lives. The moment of our salvation, we receive all the Holy Spirit that we will ever have. But when we are filled with the Spirit, we have yielded the control of our lives to the leadership of the Holy Spirit. So until we meet again, live your life in the control of God. May God bless you as you go.
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1: Here's your WLRV weather forecast for Southwest Virginia. I'm meteorologist Jim Minoff. Today's going to be mostly sunny with a high of 84, partly cloudy tonight, low 62. Friday, sunshine with a nice late afternoon shower or thunderstorm, the high 88. Friday night, clouds and a few showers and thunderstorms, low 68. Saturday, cloud, sun, few showers and thunderstorms, high temperature 84. Thanks for listening to your weather source for Southwest Virginia, WLRV.
2: 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Boast not thyself of tomorrow, for thou knowest not what a day may bring forth. Let another man praise thee, and not thine own mouth, a stranger not thine own lips. A stone is heavy, and the sand weighty, but a fool's wrath is heavier than them both. Wrath is cruel, and anger is outrageous, but who is able to stand before envy? Open rebuke is better than secret love. Faithful are the wounds of a friend, but the kisses of an enemy are deceitful. The full soul loatheth an honeycomb, but to the hungry soul every bitter thing is sweet. As a bird that wandereth from her nest, so is a man that wandereth from his place. Ointment and perfume rejoice the heart, so doth the sweetness of a man's friend by hearty counsel. Thine own friend and thy father's friend forsake not, neither go into thy brother's house in the day of thy calamity, for better is a neighbor that is near than a brother far off. My son, be wise, and make my heart glad, that I may answer him that reproacheth me. A prudent man foreseeth the evil and hideth himself, but the simple pass on and are punished. Take his garment that is surety for a stranger, and take a pledge of him for a strange woman. He that blesseth his friend with a loud voice rising early in the morning, it shall be counted a curse to him. A continual dropping in a very rainy day and a contentious woman are alike. Whosoever hideth her hideth the wind, and the ointment of his right hand which bereath itself. Iron sharpeneth iron, so a man sharpeneth the countenance of his friend. Whoso keepeth the fig tree shall eat the fruit thereof, so he that waiteth on his master shall be honored. As in water face answereth to face, so the heart of man to man. Hell and destruction are never full, so the eyes of man are never satisfied. As the finding pot for silver and the furnace for gold, so is a man to his praise. Though thou shouldest bray a fool in a mortar among wheat with a pestle, yet will not his foolishness depart from him. Be thou diligent to know the state of thy flocks, and look well to thy herds, for riches are not forever. And doth the crown endure to every generation? The hay appeareth, and the tender grass showeth itself, and herbs of the mountains are gathered. The lambs are for thy clothing, and the goats are the price of the field. And thou shalt have goat's milk enough for thy food, for the food of thy household, and for the maintenance for thy maidens. We trust that the power of God's Word on today's edition of Light for Your Pathway was a blessing. Tune in again to Light for Your Pathway.
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1: Here's your WLRV weather forecast, Southwest Virginia. I'm meteorologist Jim Minong. Today's going to be mostly sunny with a high of 84, partly cloudy tonight, low 62. Friday, sunshine with a nice late afternoon shower or thunderstorm, the high 88. Friday night, clouds and a few showers and thunderstorms, low 68. Saturday, cloud, sun, few showers and thunderstorms, high temperature 84. Thanks for listening to your weather source for Southwest Virginia, WLRV.
2: Habits are powerful things, and they're either enslaving or they're liberating. A famed educator of a bygone generation said that habit is a cable, that we weave a thread of it every day, and at the end, you can't break it. I think there's some truth in that, and yet, if you're not careful, routines, even good routines, can become ruts. They can grow empty, and we can get stale. And I don't know if you've ever had this happen in your prayer life, but I have, where you're just going through the motions, and you're saying all the right things, but there seems to be so little heart in it. I've learned through the years that as surely as you have to build routines, sometimes you have to break them. Sometimes you've got to switch it up just a bit and have some variety just to keep yourself fresh. God never gets stale, but we certainly do. Today, on Enjoying the Journey, we're talking about keeping prayer fresh. This is, again, a continuation of our current questions and Bible answers. And we've received some questions about how to pray and not just go through the motions and mechanics of it. I think all of us struggle with this at times. How do you keep your prayer life

fresh. Let's begin with a verse from Colossians chapter 4 and verse number 2. What a great verse. Continue in prayer. Now, I think all of us would understand, yes, we believe that. We want to continue in prayer. We want to, as Scripture says, pray without ceasing. But even when you are continuing in prayer, is it possible that you are praying, but you're not really praying? That you are going through the discipline of it, but you've lost the delight in it? Certainly, without question. And that is why, in the words that follow this admonition from the Apostle Paul to the church at Colossae, I think there's some insight here on keeping prayer fresh. Continue in prayer and watch in the same with thanksgiving, withal praying also for us, that God would open unto us a door of utterance to speak the mystery of Christ, for which I am also in bonds. Here are a couple of, I think, very practical and very spiritual ways to keep your prayer life fresh. First of all, notice that he connects prayer and praise. Continue in the same and watch in the same with thanksgiving. I think one of the great keys to not allowing your prayer life to get mundane and dry is that you should not view prayer simply as a means of asking for things you want and asking for things you need. Rather, you should view it through the lens of adoration. The great aim of the devotional life is not to get something. The great aim of the devotional life is to draw near to God. So when you come to prayer, you need to be thinking every day, I want to worship the Lord. I want to concentrate on the goodness of God, on who the Lord is. And I've learned through the years that if I will come to a portion of Scripture and to my time of prayer, thinking less about me and more about Jesus, oh, there's something wonderful about meditating on Christ and meditating on the cross. It brings a tenderness. The love of God melts coldness like nothing else will. It's not enough that you read longer, pray harder, or try more. No, you need to begin this way. Thank you, Lord, for your goodness. We enter into his gates with thanksgiving and into his courts with praise. God inhabits the praises of his people. So I really believe that praise, thanksgiving, worship, adoration, concentrating on God in the prayer time is one of the ways to keep the prayer life fresh. Don't begin with your laundry list. Don't start with your Christmas list. Start with who God is and just worship him. Enjoy him. Imagine you're having a conversation with a very living and very near God, because you are. And I think that will help. A second thing, notice that verse 2 doesn't have a period at the end of it. Continue in prayer and watch in the same with thanksgiving, withal praying also for us. A second key, I think, to keeping your prayer life fresh is not only adoration, but it is intercession. You know, it's very easy for our prayers to become all about us. And I can think of 100 things to pray for myself, but Christ-like prayer always includes intercession. That's why I think you've got to work every day at first of all concentrating on the Lord, and then concentrating on the needs of others. One of the things through the years that has helped me is to use prayer prompters. I know people talk a lot about prayer lists. I'm not against prayer lists. In fact, I think they're very good and very helpful. But if you're not careful, you can get to the place where you're simply reading a list of names to God. A friend, God can read for himself. So if you're just reading the list of names to read the list of names, then you're missing something. I think it's very important that when you pray, you are not simply going through a list. Instead, you may have prayer prompters that will encourage you to pray for others and for a variety of people. For example, 7 days in a week. What if one day every week you prayed for laborers for a specific part of the world? That's a prayer prompter for a day. I'm going to choose a country, a nation, a people group, a language group, and I'm going to join Jesus in praying for laborers for that harvest field. Another day, I pray for a definite matter for my pastor, not something general or generic, not broad, but specific and definite.
Another day, pray for a different member of your family. You may pray for many family members every day, but concentrate on one for that day. Another day, a close friend in the Lord's work. Another day, a specific part of ministry that God has given you. Another day, some individual God's given you to encourage and minister to. Another day, concentrate on revival. In other words, take a day and have a prayer concentration for that day. You'll be praying for others, but you won't just be reading a list of names. And then a third and final suggestion to keep the prayer life fresh, and I think this really will help you with the adoration and the intercession and every other petition, is you need to use Bible meditation as really a guide for your prayer. One way that my prayer time stays fresh is instead of me just talking to God about what I want to talk about, I take a portion of Scripture every day and pray through that passage of the Bible. Then I'm talking to God about what God wants to talk about. Well, if you're in a different passage every day, then you're talking to God about different things, different subjects, different issues. I have found that as I meditate through the passage, it leads me to worship and adoration. As I meditate through the passage, God gives me things to pray, definite things to pray for others in intercession. In other words, when you pray for others, don't just pray for names, pray for needs. Don't just say their name, but pray something from the Word of God for them. Pray one of the Bible promises for them. Pray for something definite for them, and that comes from the Word of God. And then, of course, that also meets the deep needs of your own heart. Because as you're meditating in the Scripture, as you're taking a portion of the Word of God and turning it back heavenward and talking to God about it, oh, you're going to find that the Lord begins to reveal things to you in your own life, deep needs in your own heart. All of us have been there, dear listener, where you are, where you're just trying to plow and have your devotions, but it's lost something. I would simply say to you, go back to adoration, go back to intercession, go back to meditation. Now, if I may give a footnote or two here, one thing that has helped me is to keep handy a good hymn book and a journal. In addition to my Bible, if I can keep a good hymn book, something I can sing to the Lord, did you know that singing often leads you to prayer? And many of the songs are prayers. Read the Psalms, but have a good hymn book. And then use a journal. Sometimes you can write things down you cannot even say out loud. It'll also help you to remember the things that you're praying and the things that God is showing you so that you can reflect on them in the future. Now, these are just some of the ways that you can work to keep your prayer life fresh, but don't just do the same thing all the time. Pray always, continue in prayer, but switch it up a bit, and you'll find that that helps to keep you fresh and keep your prayer time fresh. For more suggestions and helpful tools for your prayer life and devotional life, visit us online at enjoyingthejourney.org. You can also use etj.bible to access our library, and we'd love to hear from you. We'd love to hear how God is working in your life and what God is teaching you from Scripture, and if there are things we can help you pray about. This is Scott Pauley. I'm praying you're enjoying the journey, and look forward to meeting you next time here on the broadcast.

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1: Here's your WLRV weather forecast of Southwest Virginia. I'm meteorologist Jim Minaldi. For this afternoon, plenty of sunshine, the high around 80. It'll be partly cloudy tonight, low 56. Thursday, sunny, high 84. Partly cloudy Thursday night, low 64. Friday, partly sunny with an isolated shower or thunderstorm early. Numerous showers, maybe a thunderstorm in the afternoon, or high 86. 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
2: This is the More Sure Word Broadcast, a biblical preaching outreach of Pastor Brent Logan from the Sweet Springs Baptist Church in Ardmore, Alabama. We are so glad you've joined us today. And now, let's listen in from the pulpit of Pastor Logan.
3: 1 Corinthians chapter 4, verse number 8. Now ye are full. Now ye are rich. Ye have reigned as kings without us. And I would to God ye did reign, that we also might reign with you. For I think that God hath set forth us the apostles last, as it were appointed to death. For we are made a spectacle unto the world, and to angels, and to men. We are fools for Christ's sake, but ye are wise in Christ. We are weak, but ye are strong. You're honorable, but we are despised. Even unto this present hour, we both hunger and thirst and are naked and are buffeted and have no certain dwelling place. And labor, working with our own hands, being reviled, we bless, being persecuted, we suffer it, being defamed, we entreat. We are made as the filth of the world and are the offscouring of all things unto this day. I write not these things to shame you, but as my beloved sons, I warn you. So his description of the Corinthians is that verse number 8, they are full, number 1. They are rich, number 2. They are reigning as kings, number 3. Then verse number 4, they are wise in Christ. And also in verse number 10, they are wise in Christ. And in verse number 10, that they are strong and that they are honorable.

I believe all of those statements are very sarcastic. There were plenty of things in their life that was dishonorable, not honorable. Paul is the one that is despised, and yet they look at themselves as honorable. He says that they are strong. They're not strong. You can see the weaknesses in their church every page that you read it. They're not wise in Christ, or they would not be tolerating the things in their life and in their church that they're tolerating. The Corinthian church does not abound with wisdom. It abounds with carnality. But you're wise in Christ. We're the fools. You're the smart ones. We're the fools. We, the apostles, we're last, verse 9. But you guys, you're reigning. Let's look at that just for a minute, verse number 8. Now you're full. Now he already said that they were puffed up in verse number 6, that no one of you be puffed up. You know, when somebody is full, you ever seen a puffer fish? It looks like the fish is full, but it ain't full of nothing but air. Like a lot of people, they're full, but they're not full of substance. They're full of hot air. They're not full of the Holy Ghost. They're not full of wisdom. They're not full of the power of God. They're not full of humility, but they're filled with themselves. He says, you're full. You're a full church. They were full, but they're not full with the right thing. They're filled with carnality. They're filled with pride. Now, you're rich. You guys are rich. Now, that was true financially. Corinth was the richest place. We've already talked about that. The richest city. They had plenty of wealth. And here Paul is, and he has given up all things for Christ, and this is a rich church. You understand? This is a rich church, and you know what Paul's having to do? Look at verse 12. And labor working with our own hands. When Paul was at Corinth in Acts chapter 18, he had to get a job. Because the rich church wouldn't take care of him. Does anybody see a problem with this? Only the church in Philippi was sending the support to the Apostle Paul. And they were a poor church, the poor church of Macedonia. And Corinth was rich, but they're not using their riches properly. He has to write in chapter 9 to tell them about how they're supposed to support the ministry because they're not giving people. This is the church that all the chapters are written to about the need for mission giving. Why is that? Because rich people many times don't see the need to do that. They hang on. They hang on to stuff. It's the poor people that are giving. Oh, you're rich. Yeah, that's what it was said about the church of Laodicea. Behold, I'm rich and increased with goods, and you don't know that you're poor and miserable and blind and naked. What a contrast. You got a lot of stuff, but you don't have much. You're about a thimble deep. You're rich. He not only says they're rich, this is one of the more sarcastic things he says. He says that ye have reigned as kings without us. You're like a king. You're on a throne. While Paul and the apostles are serving others, they're on the throne with all the people serving them. You see the sarcasm here? He says, you've reigned as kings without us. You didn't even need us. You didn't need us to guide your life. You didn't need me to guide your. You didn't need all the apostles. That's the we there. Ye have reigned as kings without us. The us is the next verse. For I think that God set forth us, the apostles, last. In other words, you're on your throne and you don't need anybody. You don't need Paul the apostle. You don't need Barnabas. You don't need the rest of the apostles to minister to you. You don't need a pastor because you are the supreme authority of your life. You're on a throne reigning. Oh, what sarcasm, they're not reigning. There is an emperor in Rome, and he cares not for this church or these people, but in their minds, they think that they're on the throne and they're calling the shots. You know what we have? If there ever was a need for sarcastic preaching, it would be to those Christians who are sitting on a throne that do not think they need the leadership of God and the guidance of God and the control of God in their lives. Those Christians that are on the throne of their life, they need to see how sarcastic that is. Oh, you are a king, are you? I sure wish you

0: were so I could get in on that reign. Look, that's what he says. You see that? Ye have reigned as kings without us, and I would to God ye did reign, that we also might reign with you. I wish you really did reign so I could get in on all this great kingdom that you have. Oh, wow. You know, church, we're not supposed to be reigning. God's not giving us a throne down here. He gives us a cross. God doesn't give us a throne down here right now. No, that's not what the church is about. Now, I understand the millennium. I understand we'll rule and reign with Christ in the kingdom. I understand that. But right now, in the day of the church, we're not supposed to be on the throne. We're supposed to be taking the place of a servant. Not Corinth. They won't enjoy the kingdom now. They want to enjoy their power now. Their position now, their own authority in their own life. Wow. If you think that you're the supreme authority of your life, you are on a very troubled throne. Amen. With a dunce hat on your head. How's that for sarcasm? Can you see Solomon sitting on his throne, or the King of England sitting on the throne, and a hat says dunce on it? That's what we are if we try to reign in our own lives. We're not supposed to reign. He's supposed to reign. We're not supposed to be the ruler. He's supposed to be the ruler. We're supposed to be the servant. We're to say, God, what do you want me to do? Not, God, this is what I want you to do for me. How many people in modern Christianity think God is their servant instead of their being God's servant? God, I want you to do this for me. I want you to do this for me. And I want you to serve me in all these capacities and answer all my prayers and be everything that I dream for you to be. Because don't you see my throne? Won't you come and meet my need, God? That's Corinth. He's trying to help this church. He's not trying to shame them. He's trying to warn them. You need to get off your throne. Because it's not even real. It's not even there. What strong sarcasm, I would to God ye did reign that we also might reign with you. You know, the truth was, they're not on a throne. They're not in a kingdom. They are so messed up, they can't even figure out how to get out of the mess. Their church is such a sad excuse and a pitiful example of Christianity that it merits more chapters than any church. And it's because one of the reasons, because their pride kept them on a throne instead of on a cross. So now Paul changes gears and says, now that's who you are. You're rich, you're full, you're kingly. Oh, you're wise in Christ, verse 10. You're so smart. You've heard people get sarcastic with others saying, oh, okay, Sherlock, you know, you really got it going on. You really have figured life out. If you're so smart, why is your life such a mess? If you're so wise, why is your church such a mess? That's what he's telling them. You need to humble yourself, and you need to understand that you are not all that you think you are, and you think you're strong? No, you're not strong. You think we're the ones that are weak? What did he say over in chapter 2? He said in chapter 2, verse 3, and I was with you in weakness and in fear and in much trembling, and my speech and my preaching was not with enticing words of man's wisdom, but in demonstration of the Spirit and the power, that your faith should not stand the wisdom of men, but in the power of God. He's trying to use himself as an example. You saw when I was there, I was the weak one. I was the trembling one, but the power of God was there. But you stand on your own 2 feet and you look like you're all stable, but you have no power in your life. You don't have the power of God in your life. And though you look like you're strong, you're so weak. You're honorable. Oh, you're the church of Corinth. You're the only church in that city. You're the body of Christ. And you have honorable lives, and yet we as apostles, we're despised. People look down on us, but they look big. They look high on you. Wow. So let's see what he says about them. You're full, you're rich, you're kingly, you're strong, you're wise, you're honorable. All that sarcasm. But let me tell you about myself. Let me tell you about us, the apostles. Verse number 9, look at it. For I think that God has set forth us, the apostles, last. You see that? Paul says, while you're up there on your throne, I just want you to know I'm last. I'm the one at the end of the line. You guys are at the front of the line, and we that are apostles, we're at the end of the line. We've made ourselves last. You know, when we have a dinner here, it's always interesting who goes first and who goes last. You can agree with that. We let our seniors go first because we try to give them some honor. I've been to places where, you know, the kids and everybody fight to get in the front of the line. And Paul says, go ahead and get in the front of the line. Feel yourself. I'm last. But, you know, I remember what Jesus said. Yeah, the first are really the ones that are last. And the ones that are last are really the ones that are first. He says, God hath set forth us, the apostles, last. But yet, think about an apostle. You know, apostle is last. And he says, we're weak. I wouldn't say somebody that could raise the dead would be so weak, would you? I wouldn't say somebody is so insignificant whose name is written on the city of God up in the third heaven for everybody to see one day. I wouldn't think those that are given a position by the Lord Jesus Christ that had the power they had and the position they had and the authority. I wouldn't look down on somebody like that. You talk about somebody privileged. The apostles were the privileged ones. The ones that are writing the Bible. The ones that are doing the miracles.
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1: Here's your WLRV weather forecast of Southwest Virginia. I'm meteorologist Jim Minaldi. For this afternoon, plenty of sunshine, the high around 80. It'll be partly cloudy tonight, low 56. Thursday, sunny, high 84. Partly cloudy Thursday night, low 64. Friday, partly sunny with an isolated shower or thunderstorm early. Numerous showers, maybe a thunderstorm in the afternoon, or high 86. 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

0: 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And now, here's Pastor Bruce.
1: Well, good afternoon, friends. Welcome to We Preach Christ. This is Pastor Bruce Robinson, and I hope you're having a wonderful day today. 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All the information's there. And my prayer is that once you visit online, you'll choose to come visit in person. And it'd be a wonderful blessing to meet you sometime and worship God together with you there in one of our services. Well, we're going to continue with the message today we've been playing this week from Genesis chapter 37. We've entitled it The Testing Ground of Rejection. And we're looking into the life of Joseph. And so we'll pick back up in that message now. And I hope it's a blessing as you listen today.
2: I tell you what, guys, let's don't have his blood in our hands. Let's make a little profit off of him. Let's get some profit off of it. You know, he's never done anything for us. Let's get some profit. They sold for 20 pieces of silver, which is the going rate for a slave during that time. They made profit. I'm talking about this foolish delusion. They think they're justified. They think it makes sense. We've been wrong. Dad doesn't love us as much as he loves Joseph. He gave him a coat of many colors. He's told us about these dreams. We're going to bow down to him. He deserves this. What delusion they have. As upsets we get with people sometimes that are always, praise the Lord, somebody goes through something hard. Well, you know, they probably had it coming.

"Oh, preacher, I'd never." I've heard people say it. I've heard people say things down through the years like, "Well, you know, he probably had it coming." What's wrong with us? Inside, are we ever happy that someone's, especially if they've been blessed, someone's going through a hard time? Well, maybe now they'll see how the other half lives. Maybe they'll know what it's like now to go through. Really? I've heard pastors say that about other pastors that were blessed, the church are going well, and they go through a hard time, they'd say, "Well, good, maybe now he'll see what it's like." Really? Listen, I've gone through some hard times as a pastor. I don't wish it on anybody. I don't wish trouble in a church. I don't wish division in a church. I don't wish disharmony on any pastor. I wouldn't want anybody to go through that. What's wrong with us? Oh, that jealousy gets a hold of us, doesn't it? And here these guys, these brothers are so jealous and this foolish delusion. They're foolish in thinking he deserves this. He's getting what he deserves. And we deserve making this money off of him. We need to get something out of it. Oh, how crazy they are. And it says here, they were passed, then they're passed by Midianite, so merchantmen, and they drew and lifted up Joseph out of the pit and sold Joseph to the Ishmaelites for 20 pieces of silver, and they brought Joseph into Egypt. You know, we talk about how them doing this, and the Bible just says they sold him and they took him off, and it says, and then Reuben returned to the pit and he's not there. And it says he rent his clothes, he's so upset. He says, "The child is not, and whither shall I go?" He's the oldest. He understands, I'm going to be held accountable for this. What am I going to do now? Well, again, he should have stood up to the brothers and should have had enough gumption and backbone about him not to let him do that. Okay? But we don't see anything. He's just kind of gone. But over in Genesis chapter 42, when the brothers are talking a little bit later on, this is what it says in verse 21. "And they said one to another, 'We are very guilty concerning our brother, in that we saw the anguish of his soul when he besought us, and we would not hear. Therefore is this distress come upon us.'" That gives a little insight as to what happened when he sold him. Can you imagine when they brought him up out of the pit? He's probably saying, "Guys, what have we done? What's this for? All right, guys." He probably thinks, "Okay, they're going to bring me up. They're going to apologize. We're going to make things right." And all of a sudden, then they throw him into the hands of these guys. They don't know. "What, guys, what are you doing?" And they're laughing and mocking. And these guys are taking him. They're tying him up. "What, guys, what are you doing? Come on, brothers. Okay, this is not a funny joke. This is not funny." And they lead him off. And the whole way he's being led off, he's probably screaming back and yelling back at his brothers. "What are you doing?" They used the word, the anguish of his soul. Can you imagine doing that to your brother? Can you imagine seeing your brothers in your brother's eyes the fear? I mean, 17 years old. 17's all. And they've done this to him. Oh, man, I'm telling you what. Again, foolish delusion, thinking they're okay. How'd they sleep at night? How'd they ever lay their heads down and close their eyes and not hear his screams and hear his yells? I don't know. How'd they not go crazy from all this? I see the foolish delusion. Then I see verse 31 to 35, I see the fiendish deception. "They took Joseph's coat and killed a kid of the goats and dipped the coat in blood, and they sent the coat of many colors, and they brought it to their father and said," now look at what they say, "'This have we found. Know now whether it be thy son's coat or no.'" Remember I said how in this family there's a threat of deception? They don't come to him and say, "Dad, we found Joseph's coat and Joseph was killed." They never said that. They brought his coat and said, "We found this. Do you know if this is Joseph's or not?" How deceptive. And obviously, Jacob recognized it. Oh, and he begins the anguish of his soul. Do you see how deceptive? Do you see how underhanded, how conniving that is? They don't come and say, they lied, they found this, they took this. Amen. They said, "Do you know if this is Joseph's or not?" How deceptive. Think this deception. How could they see their dad cry? How could it says here, "It is my son's coat. An evil beast had devoured him. Joseph was without doubt rent in pieces." They didn't say that. Jacob jumped to that conclusion and they ran with it. "And Jacob rent his clothes and put sackcloth upon his loins and mourned for his son many days." Many days. How could these boys see their dad in that kind of situation? How could they see him just his heart broken? How could they see that after all these days and be okay? I'm telling you, this is fiendish deception. How ugly and awful for them to treat their dad this way. I'm telling you again, man. I quote the verse again, "The heart is deceitful of all things and desperately wicked. Who can know it?"
Oh, I would never, preacher. Oh, be careful. Be careful what you say. I know a lot of it, probably us sitting here today, there's been things we said, oh, I would never. You'll never catch me. You'll never sit me. And we have. Here are these boys. Oh, this Phoenix deception. I'm talking about the consequences of the resentment. They resent their brother. They hate their brother. And this is what they, if you'd ask, even if they were bad guys, if you'd ask, would you ever kill your brother? Oh, no, I never kill him. Would you ever sell your, oh, I know. But look where it's brought them to. That resentment, that jealousy in their heart festering up has brought them to a place I believe they never thought they could get to. Doing things they never thought they could do. Acting in ways they never thought they could act. So callous and hard-hearted. I see the contributions to his rejection. Why was he rejected? All the family mess up, all the junk going on, these brothers, the fuming over all that's going on, just taking everything so personal, just letting that seed of bitterness, that root of bitterness get in their heart, and just all those tentacles of bitterness just getting all in their lives. The consequences of their resentment, it festers inside them. They come to this frightening deduction of this is what we need to do. They're delusional and thinking this is right, and then this fiendish deception, what they do. And I don't want to spend a lot of time on this morning because we'll look later, but I see the comfort in his reality. The Bible tells us here, it says, there at the end, and the Midianites sold him into Egypt unto Potiphar, an officer of Pharaoh's and captain of the guard. And then chapter 38 goes into something else. We come to chapter 39. And Joseph was brought down to Egypt, and Potiphar, the officer of Pharaoh, captain of the guard, an Egyptian, bought him of the hands of the Ishmaelites, which had brought him down thither. Look at verse 2. This is chapter 39. And the Lord was with Joseph, and he was a prosperous man, and he was in the house of his master the Egyptian. And his master saw that the Lord was with him, and that the Lord made all that he did to prosper in his hand. I'm talking about the comfort in his reality. This is Joseph's reality. And no doubt he thought, I'm going to wake up, this is going to be a bad dream. I'll wake up, this is going to be a bad dream. And he wakes up, and he's in Egypt. He's in Potiphar's house. It's not a bad dream. But he finds comfort. Now, I don't know. The Bible doesn't give us all the details. I know it was a different day back then, but the boy's still 17 years old. 17 years old. Ripped away from his family. His brother sold him, mad at him, laughing, scoffing at him as he leaves. He's down in this land he doesn't know anything about, doesn't speak the language, doesn't know anything about anything, and now he's in this Potiphar, which, again, I think in the providence of God, the right man, the right place. Apparently has some sympathy or empathy towards this boy, recognizes in him the presence of God. But I'm telling you, what a scary situation to be in. But I see the comfort in his reality. The Bible says twice, the Lord was with him. He was with him. Now, aren't you glad there's no place we can go that God's not with us? There's no situation we go to God's not, no matter how dark, no matter how unexpected, no matter how wrong it may be. And listen, Joseph was wronged. No matter how wrong someone may have done us, this was not wanted. He didn't want to be here. He didn't want to go through this. It's not anything he ever desired. If he could have snapped his fingers and changed it, he would have done it. But in the midst of all this, not where he wants to be, not the situation he wants to be in, no doubt scared, frightened, maybe even miserable. I mean, all these different feelings, but in the midst of it, I believe there's comfort there in his reality. The Lord is with him. He felt the presence of God. He knew the presence of God. And I see within this comfort, I see the flourishing development. The Bible says in verse 2, again, of chapter 39, verse 2, he was a prosperous man. Verse 3, the master saw that the Lord was with him, and the Lord made all that he did to prosper in his hand. Everywhere Joe goes, every situation he's in, there's fruitfulness. There's flourishing. It's not because of, and he probably was an amazing young man, amazing 70, no doubt about it, but it's not, I don't think it has anything necessarily to do with him. It's all the presence of God. It's all the ability and power of God in his life. God flourishes. God blesses. Only God can do that. In the midst of a desert, God can give water and God can give growth. In the midst of despair, God can give hope. Only God can do that. And I see the comfort in Joseph's reality, the flourishing development. Everything he touches, God's blessing. And look at verse 4, chapter 39. And Joseph found grace in his sight, and he served him. You know what that word serve? It's the same word as the word minister.

0: He ministered to him. He served him. He ministered to him. I see here his faithful discretion. He understood, I'm somewhere I don't want to be. I'm in a situation I don't want to be in, but God has allowed me or put me in this situation. And instead of sitting down and sucking my thumb, instead of sitting down and pouting, well, you know what? I'm going to serve. This guy's bought me. This is where God's put me. I want to serve. And so he began to minister. And listen, this Potiphar, this is Egypt. This is a bunch of heathens. They don't know God. But I want you to know, I believe that this man, this officer, this captain here, this army, he saw God in Joseph's life. You see, Joseph easily could have said, God, why have you done this to me? I don't deserve this. I shouldn't be going through this. Me. He could have done that. And I would have done that probably. But he doesn't. He sees and trusts God. I said a while ago when I began this message that James Montgomery Boyce, his statement about Joseph was that in all of this, he never seemed to take his eyes off of God or cease to trust him. That's amazing to me, and that's so true. It doesn't seem like he ever didn't trust the Lord. I mean, he goes from the pit to Potiphar to the prison.
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1: Here's your WLRV weather forecast for Southwest Virginia. I'm meteorologist Jim Minaldi. For this afternoon, plenty of sunshine, the high around 80. It'll be partly cloudy tonight, low 56. Thursday, sunny, high 84. Partly cloudy Thursday night, low 64. Friday, partly sunny with an isolated shower or thunderstorm early. Numerous showers, maybe a thunderstorm in the afternoon, or high 86. 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
2: 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But right now, let's get right into today's message, and may the Lord bless you as you listen to the Word of God. So as I said, this is a series on the church. The first message in this series was called The Essential Church, or Essential Qualities of the Essential Church. And the second message in this series was simply entitled, Who Does God Hold Accountable? Or Who Does God Hold Responsible? And the third sermon in this series was The Church as a Body. Last week, 1 Corinthians 12, we're likened unto a physical body according to the Scriptures. And maybe some of you are wondering why a series on the church. There's two reasons that stand out in my mind. Really, number one, before those two, is I felt like God wanted me to preach on the church a while. But also, we're living in a day in which the word church doesn't mean anything anymore. And thirdly, we're in a transition time. I mentioned it in the bulletin. We're going to be going into the new building, and we need to get it right. We need to remember what we're all about and what we're supposed to be doing. And so today, I'm going to call this message about the church God's masterpiece. God's masterpiece. Ephesians has a lot to say about the church. And as it relates to the church, when you study about the church in Ephesians, the entire book, what you'll read about is His body in chapter 1. We saw it. His blood is in chapter 2. His beauty is in chapter 3. It calls it His glory. His building in chapter 2, verse 21. His beloved, which is His family, in chapter 3, verses 14 to 17. And His bride, which is chapter 5. And we could say some things about chapter 6. I'm going to save that. But His body, His blood, His beauty, His building, His beloved, His bride. The Bible has a lot to say about the church and uses many of these analogies in order to help us better understand what God expects of the church. But we're going to focus on this text today. And in chapter 1, verse 22 and 23, those are powerful words. It's talking about the church at the end of verse 22, verse 23, which is His body. And then it says, the fullness of Him that filleth all in all. I don't think there's any way that I could elaborate on that in the time that I have today, because I want to get to chapter 2, verse 10. But God used Paul to lay the groundwork to appreciate 2:10, and that's what I'm trying to do. If Paul takes the time to set up what he wants to talk about, I don't want to miss it. And so we're going to get to chapter 2, verse 10, where we're going to talk about His workmanship. We'll say a few things about it right now. We'll come back to it later. The origin of that word workmanship, I don't think it's in the New Testament, but one time it would be here. It would be used more in the Old Testament. And the origin of that word, if you look it up and it's transliterated, it would be the word that we get the word poem from. A poem. A work of art, if you will. And we could say His creation. Notice what it says there in verse 10. For we are His workmanship created in Christ Jesus. Now, when you read the Old Testament and you go to the book of Genesis and you read about God's creation, there's a lot back there about God creating man. But this is a little bit different. Here we could say that whatever He's talking about, the body of Christ, the individual members of the body, the church, is His creation, it's His workmanship.

workmanship. In the Old Testament, when it talked about workmanship, it would talk about people who were master carpenters or master builders, or they worked with stone, and they would take these experts at taking stones and chiseling away and making certain things out of that stone or carving in wood, and it would call it their workmanship. And the Bible says here, we're God's workmanship. Surely you remember in Job 38 when God was creating the heavens and the earth and the sun and the moon and the stars and the galaxies and the planets. The Bible says the angels, they're called sons of God in Job 38, that they're shouting for joy while God's creating the earth. Can you imagine when God just said, let there be stars, and out there flung into the universe and the black space out there, all of a sudden there's stars, and God said, let the waters be gathered together, and then there became oceans, vast water, bodies of water, and then God may have said, let there be two lights, one to rule the day and one to rule the night. All of a sudden out there is the sun and the moon, and all of those angels are shouting for joy, and then God picks up some dust, probably spits on it, takes some clay, and makes a man in the image of God. I wonder what they did then. Because in a sense, according to Psalm 8, in a real sense, all of creation was a powerful, beautiful, wonderful thing to behold, but the crowning achievement of God's creation was man, not dog. Not animals. I just thought of the story that James Gentry told me last night. Him and Kayla, can I tell that story? Where are they at? Can I tell that story? Everly, how old is Everly now? I don't know when this happened, but they had a dog to die, and they had a picture of that dog. And Everly one day looked at her mom and said, I wonder how, the dog's name was Charlie. And she looked at her mom and said, I wonder how Charlie's doing in hell. And her mom sort of gave her the same look that I, wow. And she said, what? Brother Ron said, dogs don't go to heaven. Hey, they're listening when you don't even know they're listening. But listen, I better get back to my message. God, can you imagine His workmanship, His handiwork? The heavens declare the glory of God, and the firmament showeth His handiwork. And you can see all of creation, and then God makes a man as His crowning achievement. And all of us are in awe of God's creation. The sun rises, the sun sets, the mountains, the oceans. Man alive, there's places, the Milky Way. It's just unbelievable. God's creation. But above all that, and I personally believe that above the creation of man in Genesis 1, then God takes man after He's ruined it and sort of recreates him. Because we are a new creation. If any man be in Christ, you understand the picture here. I'm trying to get you to understand that this terminology in chapter 2, verse 10 is about God taking and making something and creating something, and it's His masterpiece. It's a work of art. It's that you and I, the Bible calls us in 1 Peter, living stones that God makes into a spiritual house. And if we are His crowning achievement, when He got through with the sun and the moon and the stars and the galaxies and all the planets, and the sons of God said, wow! What are they thinking now as God recreates the church? Recreates mankind, recreates humanity, if you will. It's God's masterpiece. And like I said, we're going to come back to that. But I want us to see what Paul is saying about the church. From chapter 1, Paul is writing to a local church. He's in prison. And I think his goal in chapter 1 is to get Christians, saved people, believers, to see and appreciate their spiritual wealth. If you read chapter 1, it's about our spiritual wealth. And then after chapter 1, the rest of the book of Ephesians deals with God's work on earth, please hear me, through that church that He has so blessed. And so Paul is going to take the rest of Ephesians to help us find out our purpose in life. Now, you may not admit it. I think you will, but I think 99.9% of all of the world, at some point in time, each individual wonders, why am I here? What am I here for? What is my purpose on planet Earth? And we can gather, if we study the Bible like we ought to, we can gather from the book of Ephesians that God's plan and God's purpose on earth and for us will be realized and enjoyed

0: only when we are a part of that plan as we engage in living for Him through the local church. That seems to be the thing Paul wants us to see. And so in order to help us to see that, what Paul does is he takes them all the way back to when they had no purpose. He takes them back to when they were dead. Paul is going to show them when they had no purpose and how now they are God's masterpiece. And so he talks about their past, he talks about the present, and he talks about the future. Let's look at the past. Verse 1. And you hath he quickened who were dead in trespasses and sins, wherein in time past you walked according to the course of this world, according to the prince of the power of the air, the spirit that now worketh in the children of disobedience, among whom also we all had our conversation. Here it is again, in times past, in the lusts of our flesh, fulfilling the desires of the flesh and of the mind, and were by nature the children of wrath, even as others. Notice he says you walked in verse 2, but you were dead in verse 1. You were the walking dead. Right? As a matter of fact, according to Romans 5:12, when you were born, you were dead on arrival. The day you were born, you were dead on arrival. You need to get this, church. Paul does this for a reason. He's trying to show us something that without Jesus Christ, you and I are spiritually dead. He calls us dead. It's all through Romans chapter 5. Listen, if you're dead, you don't need to improve. You need to be born again. You can't improve a corpse. Does this make sense to you? People try religion, and so they get religious. You know what they are? Religious sinners, but still dead. People try reforming, changing their lives, and so they get reformed, but they're still dead. People try education, and when they get through with all the degrees, they're just educated sinners, still dead. Some people think if they get baptized, that'll help. Yeah, then you'll be a wet sinner. Still dead. You're going to be dead until you get a new life, and you can't get a new life without Jesus Christ. It doesn't matter, religion, reformation, education, baptism, Lord's Supper, all the works in the world will not change a dead corpse. He's still a dead corpse. He cannot improve his condition. But God can do what nobody else can do and quicken you in verse 1 and quicken you in verse 5, which is basically the word for resurrection. He can give you new life. So Jesus showed up and didn't say, we need to work on this corpse. He said, we need to give them new life. You must be born again. So Paul talks about their past. But notice verse 4. And I honestly don't know why anyone can't rejoice over the first two words. But God. You're dead, but God. You're following the devil, but God. Amen. You're just like everybody else, but God, who is rich in mercy for His great love wherewith He loved us, even when we were dead in sins, hath, present tense, now we're in the present. We talked about the past, now He says, hath quickened us together with Christ. By grace you're saved, and hath raised us up together and made us sit together in heavenly places in Christ Jesus. Why did God do that for us? Because we were special? No, because He's merciful. Amen. Oh, that verse 4, you ought to just camp out there tonight. Go before you go to bed. God, who is rich in mercy for His great love wherewith He loved us. It's rich mercy and it's great love. It's mercy like no other mercy you've ever known. It's love like no other love that you've ever known. And so He's got them thinking about their past and now their present. They've been quickened. They've been saved. They've been shown mercy. Have you been shown mercy? Do you realize you're not here enjoying the blessings that you're enjoying just because you worked hard? If you're breathing, God's been merciful to you. But then He mentions something in verse 7 that in the ages to come, now He's talking about the future, right? That in the ages to come He might show the exceeding riches of His grace and His kindness toward us through Christ Jesus. Well, it's amazing. He's rich in mercy, His love is great, and He's kind to us. And Paul reminds them there's going to come a day in the ages to come. He's going to show off, really is what it indicates there, the riches of His grace and His kindness toward us through Christ Jesus. I really do believe that just as He reached down and made animals and as He reached up and made the stars, the sun, the moon, and all of that, and then as He reached out and picked up some dust and made us, I really do believe when He made man, I believe all of creation is just, wow.
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Cast. For Southwest Virginia, I'm Nick Rice. As we head through the rest of the afternoon, it's going to stay sunny with a high of 84. Tonight, partly cloudy, low around 63 in the morning. On Friday, there's a slight chance of a shower or thunderstorm in the afternoon. It'll be mostly sunny, though, with a high of 87. On Friday night, chance of showers and thunderstorms, cloudy skies, low of 67. On Saturday, we'll have rain likely and maybe some thunderstorms, high near 82. 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

Greetings in the name of the Lord Jesus Christ. My name is Scott Suttle, the pastor of Lighthouse Baptist Church in Blacksburg, South Carolina. We do thank you for listening today and invite you to stay tuned for the entire program right here on the Baptist Lighthouse radio broadcast. As we open the Bible and preach the Word of God, we pray that it'll help your heart as you listen.

All right, dear friend, thank you again for listening today, this Thursday edition of the Baptist Lighthouse radio broadcast. We are continuing our thoughts in our study today in Philippians chapter 2 and verse number 14. We looked at this verse yesterday and want to continue our thoughts today. The Bible says, "Do all things without murmurings and disputings." A very simple verse in the New Testament, but full of great truth practically for us each and every day. Do all things without murmurings and disputings. The Bible teaches us not to have complaints and utter grumblings against God and against what the Lord would have for our lives. We saw an example in Exodus chapter number 15 where the children of Israel murmured when they were placed in a very awkward situation and circumstance in the inconvenience of not having what they thought they needed. We also saw the children of Israel in the book of Exodus murmur against authority. When Moses led them, they were complaining about his leadership. And I want to look further at that point today in Numbers chapter number 14. The Bible tells us in verse number 1, Numbers chapter 14, verse number 1, "And all the congregation lifted up their voice and cried, and the people wept that night. And all the children of Israel murmured against Moses and against Aaron, and the whole congregation said unto them, Would God that we had died in the land of Egypt, or would God we had died in this wilderness." So here the whole congregation of Israel is complaining and murmuring against authority in their lives. I emphasize, as we did yesterday, if God has placed some authority in your life, whether it be a pastor or maybe a Sunday school teacher, or it may be a parent, it may be someone that you work for, an employer, it may be the local authorities, the law enforcement agencies, whatever authority has been placed there in your life, do not murmur and complain against authority. Now, verse number 12, "This angered the Lord," and the Bible says, God, in verse 12, "I will smite them with pestilence and disinherit them and will make of thee a greater nation and mightier than they." God was angry with Israel, and he said, "I will make of thee, Moses, a greater nation and mightier than these are now." Instead of the nation of Israel, they would become the nation of Moses. God was ready to disinherit them. He was ready to end their tenure upon this earth. Now, I'd say that made the Lord pretty mad. Verse number 11 of Numbers 14 says, "And the Lord said unto Moses, How long will this people provoke me? And how long will it be ere they believe me for all the signs which I have showed among them?" God had been angered by their murmuring. God was hearing their complaints and their murmuring. Now, we move further in the history here of the children of Israel, Numbers chapter 16. There were some people that did not like Moses' leadership, and they thought within themselves, "We'll just replace Moses, and we'll raise up a captain unto ourselves to lead us back to Egypt," where God had delivered them from. Numbers chapter 16, verse number 1 says this, "Now, Korah, the son of Izhar, the son of Kohath, the son of Levi, and Dathan, and Abiram, the son of Eliab, and On, the son of Peleth, sons of Reuben, took men. And they rose up before Moses with certain of the children of Israel, 250 princes of the assembly, famous in the congregation, men of renown." Let me say this, men of might and men of power, and even a number of individuals is not always right.
Listen, if people are rebelling against God, I don't care how many people there are. The Bible says, thou shalt not follow a multitude to do evil. Now in verse number 3, the Bible says, this also in Numbers chapter 16, and they gathered themselves together against Moses and against Aaron. That was God's appointed leaders at this time. And said unto them, you take too much upon you, seeing all the congregation are holy, every one of them, and the Lord is among them. Wherefore then lift ye up yourselves above the congregation of the Lord. They began to question the authority of Moses and basically asking, who put you in charge? Who gave you the right to rule over us? Well, God's going to show that he gave them that authority, and he's going to show them that, yes, Moses and Aaron is that appointed leader, and you better not murmur and complain against God's appointed leaders. The Bible says, also in this text in Numbers chapter 16, in verse number 11, for which cause both thou and all thy company are gathered together against the Lord, and what is Aaron that ye murmur against him? So here murmuring enters this scene with the sons of Korah and how they again gather themselves against the leadership that God had appointed. God even said in verse number 21, separate yourselves from among this congregation that I may consume them in a moment. It continues in verse 31, and for sake of time, we'll skip to verse 31. The Bible says, and it came to pass, as he had made an end of speaking all these words, that the ground clave asunder that was under them, and the earth opened her mouth, and swallowed them up and their houses and all the men that appertained unto Korah and all their goods. They and all that appertained to them went down alive into the pit, and the earth closed upon them, and they perished from among the congregation. And all Israel that were round about them fled at the cry of them, for they said, lest the earth swallow us up also. And there came out a fire from the Lord and consumed the 250 men that offered incense. God showed on that day in the book of Numbers that you better not speak against God's appointed authority in your life. How many well-meaning, well-intentioned individuals have tried to stand against the pastor of a local church that God put in that position, that God put in leadership, and it has been the ruin and wreck of their family, of their life, because they tried to stand against God's man. They tried to stand against that authority that was placed there by God in their life. Listen, I don't care how smart you are. I don't care how many answers you think you have and how you figured everything out. You better not stand against leaders in your life. You know, we live in a plague of children in our day that have basically run the home and raised themselves up against their parents and rebelled against authority in that home. Listen, children need to be under subjection. Children need to follow that God-appointed leader.

0: in their home, the dad and that mother in that home. The Bible says in Ephesians chapter number 6, the Bible says, children, obey your parents in the Lord, for this is right. Honor thy father and mother, which is the first commandment with promise, that it may be well with thee, and thou mayest live long on the earth. You need to find your place and respect authority. So here we have several examples where people were murmuring and complaining against authority. Even in the New Testament, the Bible says in Luke chapter number 15, verse number 1, then drew near unto him all the publicans and sinners for to hear him, and the Pharisees and scribes murmured. Here's the religious leaders of this day. They were murmuring against the very Son of God, against the Lord Jesus Christ, saying, this man receiveth sinners and eateth with them. They were religious and they did not like Jesus Christ, who was professing and claiming to be the Savior, the Messiah that was to come, eating with sinners and receiving sinners. Well, friend, that's what Christ came to do. This is a faithful saying and worthy of all acceptation, that Christ Jesus came into the world to save sinners. But yet they complained against the very Son of God for doing what he in the scripture came to do. Friend, you will be in a losing battle, murmuring and complaining against God's authority in your life, rebelling against God himself and speaking against him. That is a losing battle. You better submit. You better surrender and subject yourself to the will of God. You better subject yourself to the authorities that he's placed in your life. How many people been pulled over because they were going too fast in the automobile, and the officer approached their vehicle and they begin to argue and treat that officer as if he does not know what he's doing? Friend, I have been pulled over before and not proud of that, but I have. Listen, the last thing in my mind was to argue with that authority. You need to submit and surrender yourself to that authority that is there in all of our lives. The Bible says in Romans chapter number 13, and this verse also about authority, the Bible says, Romans chapter number 13, let every soul be subject unto the higher powers, for there is no power but of God. The powers that be are ordained of God. Whosoever therefore resisteth the power, resisteth the ordinance of God. And they that resist shall receive to themselves damnation. For rulers are not a terror to good works, but to the evil. Wilt thou then not be afraid of the power? Do that which is good, and thou shalt have praise of the same. For he is the minister of God to thee for good. God said, you respect authority, and in essence, you are respecting me. If you respect that authority that's in your life, by all means, let there be no murmuring and complaining. Philippians chapter number 2 teaches us to submit ourselves under the hand of God-given authority. Friend, that's all the time we have for the broadcast today. We hope that you've received a blessing and hope you'll tune in tomorrow. May the Lord bless you as our prayer.
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1: Here's your WLRV weather forecast. For Southwest Virginia, I'm Nick Rice. As we head through the rest of the afternoon, it's going to stay sunny with a high of 84. Tonight, partly cloudy, low around 63 in the morning. On Friday, there's a slight chance of a shower or a thunderstorm in the afternoon. It'll be mostly sunny, though, with a high of 87. On Friday night, chance of showers and thunderstorms, cloudy skies, low of 67. On Saturday, we'll have rain likely and maybe some thunderstorms, high near 82. 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
1: Here's your WLRV weather forecast. For Southwest Virginia, I'm Nick Rice. As we head through the rest of the afternoon, it's going to stay sunny with a high of 84. Tonight, partly cloudy, low around 63 in the morning. On Friday, there's a slight chance of a shower or thunderstorm in the afternoon. It'll be mostly sunny, though, with a high of 87. On Friday night, chance of showers and thunderstorms, cloudy skies, low of 67. On Saturday, we'll have rain likely and maybe some thunderstorms, high near 82. 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

Much for that kind word of introduction. Thanks to each and every one of you for tuning in today. I'm Brother James, and I greet you in the name of our Lord and Savior Jesus Christ, the Lamb of God, which taketh away the sin of the world. And I welcome you once again to the Preaching of the Cross radio broadcast. Hope you can stay with us as we continue making our way through the Bible book of Proverbs. We have

come on the program today all the way to the 26th chapter of this book that stands right in the middle of the Bible. Psalms on the one side, Ecclesiastes on the other. The book of Proverbs, chapter number 26, and this is the chapter that deals with the fool. Proverbs chapter 26, the fool, verses 1 through 12. Later in the chapter, we see the slothful man, verses 13 through 16, the meddler, verse 17, the prankster, verses 18 and 19, the talebearer, verses 20 to 23, and the hateful, verses 24 through 28. This is sort of a rogue's gallery, if you will. Proverbs 26 deals with six people that you do not want to emulate. You don't want to be like these people that we're going to read about in the 26th chapter of Proverbs. Now, if you notice, I told you verses 1 through 12 had to do with the fool. We see these words, a fool, verse 1, the fool, verse 3, a fool, verse 4, verse 5, verse 6, of fools, verse 7, a fool, verse 8, of fools, verse 9, the fool, verse 10, and then a fool in verses 11 and 12. All 12 verses in Proverbs chapter 26, 1 through 12, all 12 verses with the exception of the second have to do with the fool. Now, the Bible says in verse 1, as snow in summer, that is not supposed to happen, and as rain in harvest. That's a disastrous thing, a horrible circumstance for those who make their living off the land and those who, whether they know it or not, live by those who make their living off the land. Snow in summer, that's out of order, and rain in harvest, that is disorder. So honor is not seemly for a fool. A man who does not regard God, the fool has said in his heart, there is no God, that man is not worthy of, he's not deserving of, any kind of honor. I realize in our world today, it seems the basest of men are exalted, and the most dishonorable and vile men are given places of prominence and made into heroes. But it ought not so to be. I was flying home just 2 days ago from preaching in the western United States. And it's only a 3-hour flight, but people in America today can't survive 3 hours without some form of entertainment being blasted into their faces. And so the stewardesses made their way up and down the aisles selling the headsets. And people grasped them up and put them on their heads even before there was anything to listen to, even before there was anything to look at. Just the mere joyous anticipation of having another hour or two of brainwashing by Hollywood filled them with eager anticipation. And so they strapped the headsets on and sat and waited for the entertainment to begin. I didn't purchase one. I was reading a book about the betrayal of Poland by the United States and Great Britain in the 1940s. I may not be able to do anything about it, but I found it far more profitable than what was about to be displayed on the screen. And then, on the video screen, in the airplane, in front of mothers and fathers and sons and daughters and little boys and little girls, the airline began broadcasting what they would call a music video. And I sat in amazement as women with nothing on but their underpants, nothing on from the waist up, were dancing about a man who was fondling his private parts. And this was displayed as entertainment in an airline with no one but yours truly objecting. I have already made telephone calls and written 4 letters
to various people in the company, telling them that I stand horribly offended by the pornographic filth that the passengers on that airline were subjected to. Now, I realize I'm out of step. I realize some of you people think I'm absolutely crazy. But I don't believe that such people should be honored and given awards and made into heroes. And their posters are plastered on the wall, and their pictures are in the bedrooms of boys and girls, and they are treated by the media as though they were actually in some way beneficial to a decent society. I don't believe it for one minute. I'm not buying into it. I'm telling you, I wouldn't want snow to be falling in the midst of the summer. I'm telling you, I would not want rain to be pouring in the harvest time. And I'm telling you, it doesn't make any sense to me that our society gives honor and glory and praise and adoration to God-denying, Christ-defying fools. It's just not right. Now, you don't have to agree with me, but I'm right. I'm right. And the reason I know I'm right, I'm not proud, I'm not egotistical. I know I'm right because I'm reading the Bible. And a holy God said that honor is not seemly for a fool. I tell you, our nation is sick. It's really sick. My soul was so grieved and so offended by that carnal foolishness on that airplane. I've not been able to get over it for 48 hours now, and I just pray to God that He will deliver me from the memory of what I was forced to see on that airplane. You said, well, you could have looked away. I know I could have, but I kept looking around. I would look to the screen, and then I would look around, and here's a mother with a two-year-old child in her arm, and she's not upset. And here's a man sitting next to his 12-year-old daughter, and he's not upset. And it amazed me. It just amazed me that there was an outcry. And then I realized the only outcry that could have or would have taken place on that airplane would have been if I had lifted up my voice in public protest against that which was being displayed. Ladies and gentlemen, that's the day and age in which we live. Fools are given places of honor. God said it ought not so to be. Verse number 2, as the bird by wandering and the swallow by flying, so the curse causeless shall not come. Now, I have had many a man over the years curse me while I was preaching the gospel in a public place. I cannot count. I don't know if God keeps a record of these things or not, but I personally cannot count how many times I have been standing and proclaiming the good news and had some lost sinner walk by or drive by and say to me, why don't you go to hell? That's what they tell me. And I always say the same thing. I smile and I say, well, I couldn't go if I wanted to. I can't go. I'm saved. My sins are forgiven. I'm washed in the precious blood of Jesus Christ. I have eternal life. So you can curse me all you want, but that curse will never come to pass. Why? Because there's no cause for it. Jesus Christ has paid for my sins. I don't have to pay for them. I will not pay for them. The curse causeless shall not come. People may threaten you. I've had these people, this voodoo crowd, tell me they're going to put hexes on me and tell me they're going to have, what are these things they have? They're little, seances, some sort of ceremony they do, and they put a hex on you, you know, and I've had them do all that kind of stuff. You know how much
how much time I spend worrying about those things.

Absolutely no time at all. You say, why? Because I belong to the Lord Jesus Christ. I'm in Christ. Christ is in me. I'm sealed forever by His Holy Spirit. There's no voodoo fella gonna get me. There's no witch doctor gonna get me. There's no Wicca woman gonna get me. They can threaten. They can protest. Oh, you ought to hear the phone calls. The telephone will ring. I'll answer the phone, and somebody will say, I'm so irate and offended that one of your people, they're not my people, they belong to the Lord. One of your people handed me one of those stupid pieces of paper. That's what they say. I'm referring to a gospel tract. I said, well, they just love you. They care for you. They want you to know Jesus. Well, I want you to know I'm pronouncing the following curse upon you, and off they go. The last one that called, I laughed. You know what she told me? Listen, I'm not making this up. I'm telling the truth. This woman on the telephone, she said, you have crossed the line, mister. You're in over your head this time. I said, what are you talking about? She said, I am the hammer of the goddess. She did. I'm telling the truth. That's what she told me. She said, I'm the hammer of the goddess. I started laughing. I couldn't help it. I wasn't trying to be rude. I just couldn't help it. It was too funny. She said, I am the hammer of the goddess. And I am going to bring my judgment down upon you. Well, I'm telling you, I was laughing. And when she went on with a little tirade about what she was going to do, how the hammer was going to fall, and I said, let me ask you something. I said, when you became the hammer of the goddess, did you get a cape and tights with that? Oh, she was so angry. But I want to tell you, that's been 5 months ago, and the hammer of the goddess is yet to fall. I'm not looking for it. I'm not listening for it. I'm not worried about it. You say, why, the curse causeless shall not come. I'm not the least bit concerned. I'll never be cursed. I'm blessed forever. I belong to the Lord Jesus Christ. Praise His holy name. Verse 3. A whip for the horse, a bridle for the ass. This implies that these natural brute beasts cannot be taught to submit. They cannot learn to voluntarily obey, and they must be forced, they must be compelled to do that which is beneficial. They don't have sense enough to learn to do that which is beneficial voluntarily. So they have to be forced to do so. That's the intent of the verse. Now watch. A whip for the horse, a bridle for the ass, and a rod for the fool's back. Simply put, a man who does not fear God will never learn voluntarily to do that which is good, that which is right, that which is beneficial. He must be forced to comply with righteousness. Now, this is the great failure of our educational system. This is the great failure of our prison system. These areas of society are now controlled by people who, because they reject the Word of God, they believe in the basic goodness of man. And they are of the persuasion and of the conviction that given enough time and given enough rewards and enough goodies and enough positive reinforcement, fools without God will eventually learn to live righteous lives. That is utter nonsense in the highest degree, ladies and gentlemen. A Christ-rejecting sinner who does not surrender control of his life to the Word of God can never, will never learn on his own, learn on her own, to voluntarily obey the precepts of righteousness and walk in the light and become a beneficial member of society. It is not going to happen. You are wasting your time and wasting your effort. Just as surely as that horse must be reined in, just as surely as that
donkey out there on the farm must be controlled by force and exertion on the part of those holding the superior intelligence. So the fool, the Christ rejector, the Bible denier, will only do right when they are forced to and compelled to. And the sooner our nation and those who govern it find that out, the better off we're all going to be. Now, the next two verses are one of the greatest examples in the Bible of the liberty that God gives men. In verse number 4, the scripture says, "Answer not a fool according to his folly, lest thou be like unto him." In verse 5, the Bible says, "Answer a fool according to his folly, lest he be wise in his own conceit." Here we see God allowing you, God allowing me, an option when dealing with men who don't consider God. Sometimes we must forcefully rebuke the man who is speaking falsehood. Not so much because he may profit by the rebuke, he's a fool, chances are he will not, but there may be those round about listening who will not know that he has spoken folly if we do not engage him in conversation. Then there are other occasions when the fool is simply speaking such nonsense that it would be a waste of one's time and breath and energy to respond to what he has said, and God in those cases gives us liberty to simply ignore what the man has to say. Now, this isn't a contradiction in the Bible. This is God owning that there is no way to successfully converse with a fool. So if you choose to converse with him for the sake of others, that's fine. If you choose to ignore him for the sake of yourself, that's fine also. You can go either way and still be pleasing to the Lord. Now, Hezekiah gave a command like this. If you check in 2 Kings chapter 18, 2 Kings chapter 18, there was a fellow that was giving the king a bad time. And there was a difference of opinion as to how this man should be handled. In 2 Kings 18, and I could read you verse 36, but let's go back a ways. 2 Kings chapter 18, and, well, how far back do we need to go? Verse 27, there's a fellow here by the name of Rabshakeh, and he's a basketball player, I guess. He said unto them, "Hath my master sent me to thy master and to thee to speak these words? Hath he not sent me to the men which sit on the wall?" He's standing outside the wall of the city, and he's threatening the men. And he's telling them how he's just going to mop them up. He's going to wipe them out. He said Hezekiah would deceive him if he told him he could win the battle. That's verse 29. He told him in verse 30 that they were fools to trust in the Lord. He told him in verse 31 not to pay any attention to their leaders. And he's just telling him he's going to lay them low. But, verse 36, "But the people held their peace and answered him not a word. For the king's commandment was saying, answer him not." Now there's a great Bible example of a case in which it would have done no good at all to respond to what the man was saying, and so the instruction was given to just ignore what was being said. Jeremiah followed this counsel and this advice. In Jeremiah chapter 28, Jeremiah chapter 28, let's turn there and read together. Hope you can follow along in your Bible. Jeremiah chapter 28, here's some false prophets. And these false prophets are doing the same type thing. They're trying to turn the people away. Verse 10, "Then Hananiah, the prophet, took the yoke from off the prophet Jeremiah's neck and brake it. And Hananiah spake in the presence of all the people, saying, Thus saith the Lord, even so will I break the yoke of Nebuchadnezzar, king of Babylon, from the neck of all nations within the space of 2 full years. And the prophet Jeremiah..."

0: went his way. Now, Jeremiah has already preached to the people and told them what's going to happen. And this man tries to make a fool out of Jeremiah. He not only says that what he's preached isn't so, but he tries to embarrass him and show him up. And Jeremiah just walked away. He didn't even bother to say, see you later. He just moved on. And God gives such liberty. You may remember the case with David when Shimei was throwing rocks and cursing him. And David's men were ready and willing to engage in battle. And David just said, ignore him, leave him alone. It's not worth our time. He's not worth our trouble. Now, then the scripture also says in the New Testament, not rendering, railing for railing. 1 Peter 3:9, just leave him alone. Just ignore him. David was ready to take Nabal's head off until Abigail stepped in the midst and counseled him to just ignore the fool in his folly. Now, what about cases when words that aren't answered might be deemed unanswerable? And in a verbal exchange, one might seem to have the upper hand over the Bible believer. God, in those cases, gives us opportunity to answer the fool and silence him, lest he become wise in his own conceit. You remember Job answered his wife. She said, curse God and die. And he said, thou speakest as one of the foolish women speaketh. What? Shall we receive good at the hand of God, and shall we not receive evil? And so he answered her according to her folly and silenced her in that case. And I guess the matter is summed up in Ecclesiastes chapter 3 and verse 7, where the Bible says there is a time to speak, and there is a time to keep silence. And God help us, God give us wisdom to know the time. The time to speak and the time to be silent. Verse 6, he that sendeth a message by the hand of a fool. Now this is a horrible picture. Cutteth off the feet and drinketh damage. That's terrible. You know what he said? If you try and employ a man who denies God, a man who doesn't fear God, if you try and employ that man in a time of need, that man in an important matter, it will cost you dearly. He'll not get the job done. Verse 7, the legs of the lame are not equal. We know that. So is a parable in the mouth of fools. Have you ever heard one of these guys that thinks they're smart boys? They're carnal, they're worldly, they live like the devil. And you try and teach them something from the Bible, and they always want to interrupt you and tell you what they saw in the Bible and what they learned in the Bible, and it never makes any sense at all. It's just embarrassing. Verse 8, he that bindeth a stone in a sling, as he that bindeth a stone in a sling, so is he that giveth honor to a fool. Now, if you know how the sling works, you wrap one end around the wrist, or the finger, or the hand, and you hold the other end loosely between the fingers, and you move that stone about the head in a circular fashion, getting momentum built up faster, faster, faster, and then as you hurl that stone forward with a thrust of the arm and a snap of the wrist, the stone comes flying away. You turn loose the unwrapped end of the sling, and the stone comes flying out. If that stone is bound in that sling, it's going to come right around and crack you in the back of your own head. Don't give honor to a fool. He'll hurt you. He'll come back around and hurt you. As a thorn goeth up into the hand of a drunkard, so is a parable in the mouth of fools. The great God that formed all things both rewardeth the fool and rewardeth transgressors. They'll get their due. The day will come. Verse 11 is a horrible picture. God's just trying to show you what he thinks of a man who tries to live his life without the Lord. As a dog returneth to his vomit, so a fool returneth to his folly. Only God is going to keep you from going back to that bottle. Only God is going to keep you free from that dope. Only God is going to keep you free from falling in with those lewd men, those lewd women. God's the only one that can do it. Without him, you don't stand a chance. Verse 12, seest thou a man wise in his own conceit? There is more hope of a fool than of him. Now, all these terrible things that the Bible says in Proverbs 26, 1 to 12 about a fool, and then God caps them all off by saying, but pride makes a man worse than a fool. Isn't that amazing? Look at it again. Seest thou a man wise in his own conceit, self-righteous, proud, arrogant, unrebukable, unreprovable? There is more hope of a fool than of him. My friend, don't be a fool. Please, please, consider God in all your ways. But don't be worse than a fool. Don't be proud. Don't be haughty. Don't have the high look. Be someone God can mold, correct, and instruct by himself or through his people. Don't be a proud man. Don't be a proud woman. Hear the voice of the Lord. Well, that's all the time we have on the program today. If you'd like a copy of today's broadcast or a catalog listing all of our available cassette recorded sermons, Bible studies, and books, we'd be glad to send it to you. Just write and ask for it. Our mailing address is 872 Glenwood Road. 872 Glenwood Road. That's in DeLand, just like it sounds, D-E-L-A-N-D, DeLand, Florida. The zip code number is 32720. That's 32720. If you're listening overseas, that mailing address is in the United States of America. The announcer will be on now in just a moment to let you know when this program will be heard again over this radio station. And we hope and pray that at that time, you and a friend that you invite to listen with you will join us for the Preaching of the Cross radio broadcast. Until then, I'm Brother James. May the Lord richly bless you, and good day.
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1: Here's your WLRV weather forecast for Southwest Virginia. I'm Chuck Brady. Thursday comes to an end with partly cloudy skies tonight, but a pretty nice looking evening, 63 degrees for a low. Tomorrow, we see mostly sunny skies for the best part of the day, 87 degrees. Wouldn't rule out a late afternoon thundershower. It's 15 to 20% chance of rain tomorrow afternoon. That increases to a 50-50 chance of rain on Friday night with a possible thunderstorm in the mix and a low of 67. Thanks for listening to your weather source for Southwest Virginia, WLRV.
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And the peace of God, which passes all understanding, shall keep your hearts and minds through Christ Jesus.

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1: Here's your WLRV weather forecast for Southwest Virginia. I'm Chuck Brady. Thursday comes to an end with partly cloudy skies tonight, but a pretty nice looking evening, 63 degrees for a low. Tomorrow, we see mostly sunny skies for the best part of the day, 87 degrees. Wouldn't rule out a late afternoon thundershower. It's 15 to 20% chance of rain tomorrow afternoon. That increases to a 50-50 chance of rain on Friday night with a possible thunderstorm in the mix and a low of 67. Thanks for listening to your weather source for Southwest Virginia, WLRV.
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3: And so when the Lord begins to talk about breaking the law in James chapter 2, he uses having respect of persons to illustrate that what we think is not sin, he in fact says it is sin. And to remind us that there is none righteous. And so it goes on to say, verse 9, if you have respect to persons, you commit sin and are convinced of the law as transgressors, verse 10, for whosoever shall keep the whole law and yet offend in one point, he's guilty of all. God has a high standard. We understand that. If you come back to Galatians 3 with me, Galatians 3 and verse 22 is, again, one of my favorite verses. The Bible says, but the Scripture hath concluded all under sin. You know, you begin to witness to someone and tell them about salvation by grace through faith, and you bring up the word sin. All of a sudden, they think you're condemning them, and you're looking down your nose at them and all that stuff. And you just have to remind people that it's not me, it's not you that's saying they're sinners. It's God that said they're a sinner. Yeah. The Scripture hath concluded all under sin. And this comes back to, we're going to get here in just a minute, what the law is for and using the law lawfully and all that. But the Scripture hath concluded all under sin. There is none righteous, no, not one. All have sinned, Romans 3:23 says, and come short of the glory of God. Isaiah 64:6, all of our righteousnesses are as filthy rags. And Ecclesiastes 7:20 reminds us, there's not a just man upon the earth that doeth good and sinneth not. All have sinned. And it's not Pastor Brown's opinion, it's not Brother Blake's opinion, it's not Brother Gary's opinion, it's God's opinion. It's what God said. And so wherefore the Scripture hath concluded all under sin, that the promise by faith of Jesus Christ might be given to them that are water baptized. It's not what the Bible says, is it? That the promise by faith of Jesus Christ might be given to them which keep the Sabbath. It's not what the Bible says. The promise by faith of Jesus Christ might be given to them that are circumcised. You understand, the Bible does not put a work of the flesh in that place. The Bible says the promise by faith of Jesus Christ is given to all them that believe. Believe on the Lord Jesus Christ and thou shalt be saved. So wherefore then serveth the law? Well, we know that the law is holy. We know the law is good. We know the law is just. And if you look with me in verse 24, God tells us why the law was given and what purpose it has in New Testament Christianity. Chapter 3 of Galatians, verse 24, wherefore the law was our schoolmaster. You know what a schoolmaster is, don't you? Schoolmaster is a teacher. Schoolmaster is an instructor. In our woke society today, they're trying to strike the word master from everyone's vocabulary. For years, on a house architectural blueprint, where the master of the house slept, was called the master bedroom. And where the master of the house did his business was called the master bathroom. Now it's the primary. And if you use the word master, then, you know, you're a white Christian, southern slave propagator, and nobody likes you. God used the word master. I think it's a good word. For one is your master, even Christ. And if he ain't your master, he needs to be today. So the Bible says the law is our schoolmaster. What's a schoolmaster? It's a teacher and it's instructor. It's one who leads. But I'm telling you what, guys, we have all but lost this aspect in our society today. By a raise of hands, how many of you aged men and aged women received discipline at the hand of a schoolmaster while at school? Look at that. And you're in church three times a week? You mean that didn't scar you for life? You mean you're not some psycho bobo that just can't function anymore because you got a spanking at school? Wow. Imagine that. If you'd like to see the condition of our schools, you can come with us this week. See what the product of removing that from the schoolhouse has been. You know what the problem in our society, one of the problems in our society today is this: there's no discipline. Meaning, there's no repercussions for breaking the laws. Even in our court system today, it's a slap on the wrist. You murder somebody, it's a slap on the wrist. You're probably not going to get the death penalty. It's crazy. But you know what one of the jobs of the schoolmaster was? It was to discipline. And they can take it out of the school. They can take it out of the courthouse. You can take it out of your house. I wouldn't advise that. God said the rod of correction will do wonders for your kids. I promise you one person is not going to take it out of their program, and that's God. Yeah. There are consequences for breaking God's law. The wages of sin is death. And so the law is our schoolmaster. It teaches us what God's expectations are. Honor thy father and thy mother. That's still good today. Thou shalt not bear false witness. Still good today. Thou shalt not covet. Still good today. You can go right on down the line. Listen. So what's the purpose of the law today? The purpose of the law today is to teach us we've come short of God's glory. We're guilty. We break one law, God says, it's just like you broke all of them. And I've told you this before, and for sake of time, I'm going to have to finish this Wednesday night. So keep all this in mind by Wednesday, okay? But one thing I believe we're missing in our personal evangelism is we are not using the law lawfully. We are not using the law of God to show men, to show women by the scriptures that the scriptures have concluded.

0: included all under sin. Well, I think I'm a pretty good person. Okay, well, let's take the last six commandments in Exodus 20 and let's see how you stack up. Let's go to James chapter 2 and look at the one thing that God called out, having respect of persons, and let's see if you've done that in your life. You understand, church? Why aren't people getting saved today? Because most people don't think they're sinners. They think they're good enough. And I know where we live, in good old Russell County, Lebanon, Virginia, everybody's saved. But I wonder in our personal evangelism if God would give us the open door to use the law lawfully and to use it as a schoolmaster. I wonder if some folks might realize they're really not saved. They know the language, they know the lingo. I'm not saying we're going to get out there and try to retread people, none of that. But very simply, just challenge them on, what are you trusting in to save your soul? And if the answer is not Jesus Christ, they're lost. If it's Jesus plus water baptism, they're lost. If it's Jesus plus keeping the Sabbath, they're lost. The Scripture hath concluded all under sin, that the promise by faith of Jesus Christ might be given to them that believe.
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1: Here's your WLRV weather forecast for Southwest Virginia. I'm Chuck Brady. Thursday comes to an end with partly cloudy skies tonight, but a pretty nice looking evening, 63 degrees for a low. Tomorrow, we see mostly sunny skies for the best part of the day, 87 degrees. Wouldn't rule out a late afternoon thundershower. It's 15 to 20% chance of rain tomorrow afternoon. That increases to a 50-50 chance of rain on Friday night with a possible thunderstorm in the mix and a low of 67. 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
2: What plant can disguise itself to look like other plants? Find out next on today's Creation Moment. And now, here's our Creation Moments host, Ian Taylor.
3: We usually identify plants by their appearance. Palm trees can be identified because the many different kinds of palms have some common identifying characteristics. Pine trees, likewise, have common features that help us identify them. However, one plant has become a master at looking like many other plants. It has a good reason for doing this. Mistletoe is a parasite that's commonly found in Europe, North America, and Australia. While it uses its green leaves to make its own food, it gets its water and minerals through roots attached to a host. It's relatively easy to see the difference between American and European mistletoe and its host. However, many species of Australian mistletoe mimic the host on which they grow. The drooping mistletoe is so named because its leaves look like those of its host, the eucalyptus tree. The box mistletoe and the pendulous mistletoe both have hard, sickle-shaped leaves that make them look very much like another eucalyptus tree upon which they grow. Botanists who believe in evolution are divided on how to explain this mimicry. Mistletoe can neither see its host nor change form like an amoeba. There's no problem, however, if we understand that our unlimited creator also cares about the living things he made. Mistletoe that looks almost identical to its host can make its living without attracting attention to itself.
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1: You know, I'm feeling quite all right.
0: Why, one of the children has a cold.
1: Pneumonia, do you suppose? 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

Agatha. 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He laid for 3 days down there in that grave.

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1: Here's your WLRV weather forecast for Southwest Virginia. I'm Chuck Brady. Thursday comes to an end with partly cloudy skies tonight, but a pretty nice looking evening, 63 degrees for a low. Tomorrow, we see mostly sunny skies for the best part of the day, 87 degrees. Wouldn't rule out a late afternoon thundershower. It's 15 to 20% chance of rain tomorrow afternoon. That increases to a 50-50 chance of rain on Friday night with a possible thunderstorm in the mix and a low of 67. Thanks for listening to your weather source for Southwest Virginia, WLRV.

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1: Here's your WLRV weather forecast for Southwest Virginia. I'm Eli, the weather guy. Overnight, partly cloudy with a low around 63. On Friday, 10% chance of showers and thunderstorms after 4 p.m. Mostly sunny with a high near 87. Chance of showers and thunderstorms on Friday night under mostly cloudy skies with a low around 67. Chance